The weather forecast for Kitchener and Waterloo this evening. A chance of showers overnight with winds gusting to 60 kilometers an hour, a low 11 degrees. For Friday, cloudy in the morning, windy as well throughout the morning with a high reaching 21. For Friday evening, clear with winds gusting to 50 kilometers an hour, a low 9 degrees. For Saturday, a mix of sun and cloud with a slight chance of showers, a high 21.

0: can be done without having your phone in their physical possession. What is more difficult for investigators is accessing messages or data from third-party apps that are not in Canada, or the companies who run them are not in Canada. So if they don't have somebody in custody and they haven't seized their phone and the evidence that they're seeking is property of a third party or foreign company, say, for instance, if they want to access Signal or Signal, I think Signal was one of the apps that the chief mentioned that this network was operating through, that they believed was operating through.
1: That was part of my conversation with Abby O'Brien, staff reporter at the Toronto Star. 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I'm JB Poisson. Thanks so much for listening.

Coming up in our first hour, immigration officials are under fire for suspending a number of people's citizenships after they were granted certificates. We'll dig into that story coming up in minutes. And inside this half hour, barbecue season is upon us, but so is food inflation. Meat has been hit particularly hard. Coming up at 6:20, we'll hear from acclaimed chef Zach Kishig about ways to save money while still grilling and eating well.

0: Everything you need to get your day rolling could be heard right here on the Morning Edition. Hosh Deshetty will have a look at traffic and some of the stories she's putting together for the 6:30 newscast. But first, it's over to Josette LaFleur with a look at the weather.
1: Good morning, Joe. It's mainly clear, sunny, 13 degrees in Kitchener, Waterloo, Cambridge, Guelph, 10 in Mount Forest, 12 in Stratford and Brantford. Wind is from the west at 17 kilometers per hour. It is expected to get increasingly cloudy throughout the morning, with wind picking up, gusting up to 50 kilometers throughout the morning, tapering off into a light breeze late this evening. The high 21, clear tonight with a low of 9. Saturday, mix of sun and cloud, chance of showers in the afternoon, high 21, low 9. And Sunday, sunny, high 24. Cloudy Sunday night with a 40% chance of showers and a low of 11.
0: Thank you. With a look at the commute and news headlines, here's Hosh Deshetty.
2: Thanks, Joe. We've got a smooth drive through the region right now. No delays to report eastbound, westbound 412 and from Kitchener and Toronto. In the news, a striking new mural in uptown Waterloo to celebrate National Indigenous Peoples Day this Sunday. And speaking of uptown, there's also an Indigenous market happening tomorrow at Waterloo Town Square, featuring more than 20 vendors from across Ontario. Details on those stories and more at 6:30.
0: 6:13 on the Morning Edition. Many would-be Canadians say they are confused and angry after an unexpected move by Immigration, Refugees and Citizenship Canada. Last weekend, the IRCC began suspending a number of Canadian citizenship certificates, and that's after people had already applied for and received them. The decision affects some people who receive citizenship based on having a Canadian ancestor. The move is linked to Bill C-3, which focuses on citizenship by descent. To learn more, we've reached Audrey Macklin. She is a professor of law and chair in international human rights at the University of Toronto, with a focus on immigration and citizenship. Good morning, Audrey.
3: Good morning.
0: For a bit of background, what is Bill C-3 and how did it change some aspects of Canada's immigration policy?
3: Bill C-3 was a response to a constitutional challenge to the existing rules about citizenship by descent. In 2009, the then government made Canada's law of citizenship by descent one of the most restrictive in the world. It said that if I'm a Canadian citizen and I have a child who's born abroad, and that child in turn has another child born abroad, my granddaughter, as it were, would no longer be a citizen. That was struck down under the Canadian Charter of Rights and Freedoms. The response of Bill 3 was twofold. One, for citizens born after the bill, December 2025, that grandchild born abroad would continue to be a citizen if her parent had spent at least 3 years in Canada, and that would go on forward in perpetuity. So it's sort of trying to maintain a connection of the parent to Canada so that the child acquires citizenship by descent. But for those born before December 2025, the government instituted an extraordinarily broad law that said that anyone who has any Canadian ancestor, no matter how far back, is a Canadian citizen. That makes Canada's citizenship by descent law for those born before 2025 one of the most expansive in the world.
0: So how unusual of a move is this instance of mass citizenship suspension?
3: Oh, it's unusual. The government had various options open to it for how to deal with the court judgment and with citizenship by descent for those born before the bill. I don't know why they chose this option, but what it meant was that, of course, people would start applying who had very distant ancestors who were Canadians, ancestors who were born well before Canada's first Citizenship Act in 1947. And so what that meant was that the government was going to have to contend with all sorts of documentation and proof that was quite difficult to gather and not the kind of conventional certificate of citizenship or even birth certificate that you might be accustomed to. So if you're going to enact a rule that asks for documentation or proof going back 100, 150 years, you have to be prepared for novel or flexible or, you know, challenging forms of evidence to prove that.
0: Now, what kind of
3: and
0: issues?
3: The government appears not to be.
0: Sorry about that. What kind of issues or precedent does this decision raise for you?
3: Well, so what's happened is that the government has issued certificates of citizenship based on whatever evidence people submitted, and then decided after the fact that maybe they would like more evidence, different evidence, whatever the case may be, and they've tried to retract citizenship certificates already issued. They call it a request to surrender the citizenship certificate, but really it seems tantamount to revoking somebody's citizenship. And under Canadian law, that's a very difficult thing to do for good reason. You can only revoke someone's citizenship if it was obtained by fraud or misrepresentation. So let's imagine, you know, if somebody forged a birth certificate or forged a baptismal certificate from Quebec. But it appears there's no explanation that's been given. There's no allegation against these individuals that they've done that. And so the government just seems to have changed its mind about how it's processing this. Now, a government, you know, a bureaucracy may decide as it proceeds that it might want more or different kinds of evidence as it moves forward, but you can't do that backwards. You can't accept evidence, find it adequate for your purposes, issue a citizenship certificate, and then change your mind after the fact and try to snatch back that citizenship.
0: So what about the people on the receiving end? How do decisions like this affect them?
3: Well, it's very destabilizing, as you might imagine. And, you know, to make a decision and then try to reverse it like this with no process and with no reasons and indeed with no real legal precedent for it is frankly probably not lawful. And I expect that at least some of these people are going to seek to litigate. They're going to go to court, which strikes me as something that the government should really want to avoid, because resources that are going to be wasted fighting legal challenges, which frankly will be very strong based on what I know, there might be more behind it, would be better spent just processing applications for citizenship.
0: So how does this latest issue impact the perception and reputation of what's considered to be an already struggling federal immigration file and minister?
3: I'm sorry, your question broke up. Could you repeat?
0: Oh, apologies. How does this latest issue impact the perception and reputation of what's considered to be an already struggling federal immigration file and minister?
3: Oh, it doesn't do it any good. I mean, in fairness, this ministry, this is something that's come to public attention, but there's a long history of the Immigration Department effectively doing things to people that I think they could not be done to citizens without causing public outrage. There's a kind of, tacit idea that because citizenship is a privilege and not a right, or because immigration is a privilege and not a right, you can treat people who are applicants for immigration or citizenship any way you want, but somehow they don't deserve the same basic degrees of fairness or integrity or non-arbitrariness that others do. And that's certainly an incorrect view. I think the other thing to observe is that, like other government departments, the Immigration Department has just gone through a major budget cut. All governments are all departments having their budgets slashed so that money can be transferred to bulk up our military expenditure. And that doesn't help either, because with this very, very expansive rule on citizenship by descent that the government adopted, it has now an additional workload of 80,000 applications that it would not and did not have before. So I think those combination of factors are producing an outcome that is very problematic.
0: Audrey, pleasure having you on the show to chat about this. Thank you so much.
3: Thank you.
0: Audrey Macklin is a professor of law and chair in international human rights at the University of Toronto, with a focus on immigration and citizenship. 6:20 on the morning edition. Coming up after the 6:30 news, young people looking for summer work are facing a tougher job market this year, even as overall unemployment ticks down. Recruiters say companies are running leaner, cutting back on internships and entry-level roles that once helped students get their foot in the door. That's at 6:35. The warm weather is here. Time to break out the barbecue implements if you haven't already done so, and give your propane tank a shake to make sure you've got something to cook with, unless, of course, you grill over charcoal. The barbecue season is set to be a pricey one due to recent food price inflation. University of Guelph food economist Michael Von Massow recently told CBC the uptick is specifically affecting meat.
4: Beef prices have gone up considerably. They're likely to stay up for a while. One of the reasons is we're quite loyal to beef. And although beef demand has come down a little bit, we're still eating a lot of it. So putting a steak on the barbecue or a burger on the barbecue is more expensive than it was a year ago, and other proteins have gone up sort of in response. So things like chicken and pork and even turkey have not gone up as much as beef has, but they've been pulled along a little bit.
0: For professional advice on how to keep your barbecues delicious while keeping prices down, we've reached Zach Kieschig. He is the chef behind Jen and Ojibwe restaurant in Owen Sound, highlighted by Time Magazine on its greatest places list for 2026. Good morning, Zach.
5: Good morning.
0: You run a highly acclaimed restaurant. I'm just curious, do you still enjoy cooking a casual barbecue for friends and family?
5: That's one of the difficult things about this trade. You know, we spend so much time in the kitchen, you know, preparing food for other people that it's very difficult for me, you know, afterwards to want to cook again type thing.
0: So what do you usually cook?
5: You know, I'll cook quite easy things. You know, we'll get some chicken and marinate it, throw it in the oven, or, you know, make some nice salads, you know, eat lots of pre-cut fruit and stuff like that. Trying to stay healthy, even though I don't want to, you know, spend too much time hovering at a stove when I'm at home.
0: We heard from Mike Von Massow off the top, and people who like beef are particularly affected by inflation. What advice do you have for people who want to grill beef but find some cuts are now out of reach price-wise?
5: Well, you know, I find every time I go to, you know, a barbecue and stuff like that, that it always has to be, you know, the most expensive cut that there is, you know, the strip loins, the ribeyes, the fillets. You know, we can use a cheaper cut like a skirt steak or something like that, that has just as good as flavor and is easy to cook. It may be just a little bit tougher. It's on the cheaper side. But what we can do is impart more flavor and marinate it to make it a lot more tender and a lot more flavorful. You know, we can use some oil, some vinegar, you know, lots of herbs from the garden, you know, chives, parsley, thyme, rosemary, salt, pepper, marinate it overnight, and then grill it. We don't even have to use, you know, vinegar. We can use like pineapple juice. You can use different things like that to impart, you know, a good amount of flavor into these things, and then grill them very quickly over a high heat on the grill and cook them, you know, that medium rare medium that people are used to.
0: You know, I've read so many rules about the best way to prepare and cook the cuts. You just added a few extra. So basically, you're telling me that you make your own rules.
5: 100%. You know, the fun thing about cooking, you know, you're able to free come up with your own flavors and things like that, right? That's what's so exciting about, you know, cooking and things like that sometimes. You don't have to follow such a strict rule and such a strict recipe. You know, recipes are a guideline and you can create your own flavors.
0: What about other meats or fish? What are your affordable favorites?
5: Well, you know, I'm a big believer that we should be eating a lot more local fish. You know, half the time in grocery stores, these fish come from probably not even from Canada. We should start looking in our own backyard where we are, you know, in Owen Sound, where I am. I'm very lucky that my cousin has a fishing boat called Robichon Commercial Fishing that we're able to get fresh fish, you know, every single week off the boat from Lake Huron, you know, whitefish, lake trout, different things like that, that, you know, you can get the fish whole. You can just fillet it and, you know, grill a fillet if you want. You can stuff the entire fish and grill it. You know, use the same kind of marinades or, you know, dressings to make the fish, you know, a little bit more flavorful. You know, it's kind of endless.
0: What about alternatives to meat? What do you grill?
5: You know, some alternatives that we like to use, you know, if we're going the vegetable route, you know, mushrooms, you know, portobello mushrooms are so easily accessible for going into the grocery store. You know, you can marinate them with a bit of balsamic vinegar, you know, some salt, pepper, garlic, and then you can grill them. And they have that beautiful meaty texture that people like to consume and like to eat nowadays instead of, you know, an alternative to that expensive cuts of beef.
0: What about sides? What do you recommend?
5: Sides, you know, a great potato salad is always amazing. We get these beautiful, you know, new potatoes and from the market here, you know, blanch them until they're soft. You know, you can make a really nice mayonnaise or, you know, a store-bought mayonnaise, you know, some herbs from the garden, salt, pepper, you know, things like that are beautiful.
0: I want to talk about your restaurant in Owen Sound. The food you serve is not casual barbecue. Tell us a bit about your approach to the food.
5: Well, you know, the approach that I have at the restaurant here is we're doing, you know, my interpretation and my story of what Indigenous food could be. You know, I'm using the skills that I've learned from working in, you know, Michelin star restaurants, but applying it to ingredients that Ojibwe people were eating along Georgian Bay, you know, own sounds on traditional Nawash territory. So, I'm a big believer, you know, indigenous food can be more than just, you know, moose meat and wild rice. Why can't we grow, a sacred herb like sweetgrass, use it as a vanilla substitute and make ice cream with it?
0: Interesting. I never heard that. That's great. That's great. Zach, pleasure chatting with you today.
5: Yes, thank you very much. I appreciate the opportunity.
0: Zach Giesig runs Na Again, an Ojibwe restaurant in Owen Sound. 6:27 on the morning edition. Logan Statz, born in Six Nations of the Grand River and raised in Brantford. Here he is now with Love, Sweet Love.

0: That's Logan Stats with Love, Sweet Love. 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Time now for the news. Here is Ashta Shetty.
1: Thanks, Joe, and good morning. A new program wants to make sure there's food for every child at school. Erin Morahan is the CEO of Nutrition for Learning. Her organization is partnering up with the Catholic and public school boards to pilot a new model focused on supplying children with farm-fresh food. The province is also stepping in with funding to help support the staff that will be carrying out the program. Morahan is hoping their Food for All model will become a new standard at schools across Waterloo Region.
2: Historically, school food programs have been seen as programs designed to bridge hunger gaps and really be a food security support measure. What we're doing is really changing the narrative and creating programs that are more aligned with what we see around the world, which is that food is just simply a part of every student's school day.
1: The Food for All project is expected to roll out this October. In a statement to CBC News, the public board said the program will help, quote, include greater access to sit-down fresh meals and elevated student engagement with farm-to-plate experience, end quote. A new ceremonial fire space in Victoria Park will be lit for the first time this Sunday. Willow River Center in Kitchener will host a special event at the site to mark National Indigenous Peoples Day. The space is the first of its kind in a city of Kitchener Park. Co-founder Bengishmo said Indigenous communities use sacred fire spaces for ceremonies, wellness practices, and for community gatherings.
3: There's so many lessons and so many stories that go with the fire. A lot of those are carried down by the fire keepers, the Shkabewis, the people who take care of the fire during the ceremonies. But it's everything we do is around fire. So it, like I said, it brings us together for times of loss, for times of celebration.
1: Bengishmo said the group has been advocating for a permanent gathering space since 2020, which is when they first set up Land Back Camp in the park. They said it'll be an emotional moment when the fire is lit for the first time on Sunday. A new mural in Uptown Waterloo is hoping to bring a feeling of belonging and community. It features a variety of animals painted in bright colors like pink, orange, blue, and purple. Maddie Bernard Resmer is a mixed Algonquin two-spirit artist behind the painting, which was commissioned by the City of Waterloo. They shared how creating art helps carry on long-standing Indigenous traditions.
4: I come from a family of canoe builders and carvers. My Mishomis, my grandfather, is a carpenter. I come from people who work with their hands, who create. And so in a way, for me, it's also a way of continuing our traditions, a way of continuing that artistic spirit.
1: The mural will be unveiled on Sunday, which is National Indigenous Peoples Day. Stay tuned. We'll hear more from Maddie Bernard Resmer about the artwork coming up at 7:50. The province is investing in work needed to detect, control, and remove invasive species. Grants are being distributed from the Invasive Species Action Fund, and more than 100 new projects are getting support, including a project to study and remove garlic mustard, which is an invasive species notorious for pushing out native plants and disrupting the local food chain. Sonia McCaffrey is an environmental technician at Manitoulin Streams Improvement Association. She says the grants make a big difference for small groups like hers.
5: We only really have two permanent employees, so funding like this allows us to employ youth during the summer. It also helps us buy equipment like garbage bags, gloves, things like that. That's really important.
1: Several other Northern Ontario organizations are also getting funding, including First Nations, universities, conservation authorities, and cottagers groups. Tomorrow, Waterloo Town Square will host an Indigenous market featuring more than 20 vendors from across Ontario. The square will be

0: transformed into a showcase of Indigenous art, clothing, and handmade goods, along with live performances, including a youth drum circle and Indigenous singers. William Martin is the market organizer. He's hoping it'll be an educational experience for visitors who want to learn more about Indigenous art.
1: To showcase true Indigenous craft makers and artists and wood sculptures, something the public doesn't see all the time. I'm really excited for the community to see the Indigenous community and what we do as true artists.
0: The Indigenous Market runs from 11 to 5 tomorrow in Waterloo Town Square. That's the news from CBC Kitchener Waterloo. I'm Ashta Shetty.
2: Thank you, Ashta. With a look at the weather, here's Josette Lafleur.
3: Good morning, Joe. It's mainly clear, sunny, 13 degrees in Kitchener, Waterloo, Cambridge, Guelph, 10 in Mount Forest, 12 in Stratford and Brantford. Wind is from the west at 17 kilometers per hour. That wind is expected to pick up speed throughout the day, gusting up to 50 kilometers per hour. Increasingly cloudy throughout the morning, high 21, mainly clear tonight with a low of 9. Saturday, mix of sun and cloud, 30% chance of showers in the afternoon, high 21, low 9, and Sunday, sunny, high 24, cloudy Sunday night with a 40% chance of showers and a low of 11.
2: 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You can also tell your smart speaker to play CBC Kitchener Waterloo. Still ahead this half hour, reclaiming and reconnecting. We'll learn about efforts to teach Indigenous languages across Canada from someone who's doing the teaching. That's at 6:50. Looking for a summer job has always been a challenge, but in this current economy, young people are struggling more than usual to land a decent paying gig. Personal finance columnist Rabina Ahmed Haq has more on the student job landscape and what anyone struggling to secure paid work this summer can do.
4: The latest numbers show unemployment in Canada is at 6.6%. This is lower than a year ago, but young people are still finding it hard to land a summer job.
5: So absolutely, youth are struggling to find work.
4: Cal Youngworth works with the recruitment firm Robert Half as the director of permanent placement. He notes that the environment has changed significantly over the past 5 years, with numerous summer internships from the pre-pandemic era failing to return. In many cases, it's because of companies shrinking budgets.
5: We receive feedback daily from organizations that they are running lean. And, this leaner, meaner type of environment that organizations are running with, it's coming at the expense of those younger individuals.
4: He's been advising companies not to give up on their summer student hiring program. Youngworth believes employers are missing out on talent by cutting these jobs.
5: I think we've all heard stories, or we know people that got their foot in the door when they were young with the company and they're still with that, with that company 10, 15 years later. So when companies don't bring on a summer student, or they don't kind of roll the dice on somebody a little bit earlier in their career, you know, that's a real opportunity for future succession planning. It never hurts to bring in a younger perspective.
6: I don't think that they're harder to land. I think that young people aren't focused. Don't have direction.
4: Miriam Groom is an employment consultant and CEO of Mindful Career based in Winnipeg. She regularly meets with young people who are struggling to find work, temporary or not. Groom says many of them have been following bad advice, and that is why they are not landing a job that makes them happy.
6: Well, there's a gap that happens with students. So they go through their student life through elementary, then come into high school. And they're asked, you know, maybe grade 8, grade 9 to kind of choose a career, to start thinking about it. The only thing is that now with all the options out there, especially since COVID and with social media, there's just a plethora of potential out there. And they just get very overwhelmed by trying to find a path and a career and something that they want to do. And
4: her best advice for anyone struggling to find work is to get out and meet people. She says the online application is the most crowded channel, and many times your resume gets a first pass from an AI agent, meaning if you did not add the right words or phrases, it may get rejected before it reaches a human recruiter.
6: Students should still apply online, but they should also go in person, call, email directly. Like, I'm an employer. I'm an owner of a company. I'm hiring right now for 3 or 4 roles. People who come on through social media and ask and go through other routes and try finding my email directly, it's a little bit more work. But we, as employers and as hiring managers, we do value that skill set and that determination and that way of thinking outside that box.
4: By the numbers, here's what young people are facing today. A country that's in a technical recession. Unemployment among those 20 to 24 years old is 10.4%. Companies are scaling back because of the ongoing tariffs dispute with the U.S. and overall shrinking budgets for labor. That doesn't mean you can't land a great summer job. You just have to find a way to differentiate yourself from the rest. For CBC Radio, I'm Rubina Ahmed-Huck.
2: Thank you, Ravina. 6:41 on the morning edition. Singer-songwriter Sandra Boza brings her Ontario tour to Elora tomorrow night. She'll be playing at the Elora Brewing Company. Here is Sandra Boza with A Sound in the Dark.

0: That is Sandra Boza with Sound in the Dark. She has a show scheduled tomorrow at the Elora Brewing Company in Elora, and show gets underway at 8 p.m. 6:45 on the Morning Edition. 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We are Waterloo Region's number one morning show. 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Coming up after World Report at 7 o'clock, National Indigenous Peoples Day takes place this Sunday, and a new ceremonial fire space in Victoria Park will be lit for the first time. CBC KW's Carmen Grollo went to see the new space, and Carmen will have that story at 7:10. Now with a look at traffic, here is Ashta Shetty.
1: Thanks, Joe. Eastbound Highway 8 is slow getting onto the flyover. Westbound Highway 8 is moving without any delays this hour. No slowdowns to report on other local highways.
0: Josette LaFleur has the weather.
2: Good morning, Joe. It's mainly clear, sunny, 13 degrees. Wind is from the west at 17 kilometers per hour. Increasingly cloudy throughout the morning. Wind picking up speed, gusting up to 50 kilometers per hour. High 21. Clear tonight with a low of 9.
0: 6:46, time now for the Business Digest with Megan Reed.
3: Good morning. Wealthsimple has a new way to separate you from your money. Starting this summer, the Toronto-based online financial service company is launching a new app that will offer clients access to event contracts through U.S. prediction market Kalshi. Prediction markets enable users to bet on real-world events with simple binary bets like yes or no or higher or lower. Canadian regulators allow limited approval for prediction market trades tied to economic indicators, financial markets, and climate trends, but not on things like sports, elections, or pop culture. Andreas Park, a professor of finance at the University of Toronto, thinks prediction markets serve an important economic function as they aggregate dispersed and decentralized information.
4: You can bet on topics such as, will interest rates go up? What's the movement of a major stock index by the end of the year, and so on and so forth. So these are kind of contracts that you can buy. And from a finance perspective, this means that not only can we obtain information that, as I said, is this widely dispersed in the economy, we can try to bring this to a market and allow people to put their money where their mouth is and use that information. But it also allows us to use these contracts as hedging instruments.
3: South of the border, these types of prediction market trades are growing exponentially. As of this April, Kalshi and Polymarket had a combined monthly global trading volume of around $24 billion. Turning to retail, Empire, Canada's second largest grocery chain, is looking to expand. The Nova Scotia retailer, whose banners include Sobeys, Safeway, IGA, Farm Boy, and FreshCo, will be opening 70 new locations over the next 3 years, with a focus on discounts, as Canadians continue to struggle with the cost of living. The grocer is also looking to expand into pharmacies. Retail analyst Bruce Winder believes the move makes sense.
5: I think one of the attractions of pharmacy is there's been a lot of activity with GLP-1 drugs, and a lot of folks, whether you're a grocer or drugstore, are seeing a lot of action there. So they're probably trying to expand on that business, see if that can create a halo for traffic or a halo for standalone pharmacy. Definitely there's some higher margins in pharmacy than there is in food.
3: In other Empire news, the company reported higher sales and profits in its latest quarter, with same-store sales growing 1.5% year over year. Looking west, the government of Alberta will be giving away a $100 energy rebate to eligible Albertans struggling with the higher cost of living. Seems provincial coffers are benefiting from the higher oil prices caused by the war in Iran. And while something is better than nothing, not everybody is happy about it. Edmontonian Zoe Johnson doesn't think it will make much difference.
6: I don't even think it would cover a week of groceries, in my opinion, especially for someone living in a multi-person household.
3: The rebate is tax-free, and the province is estimating more than 3 million people will be eligible. Albertans can apply for the rebate starting July 1st. And finally, south of the border, it's Juneteenth, the federal holiday marking the end of slavery in the United States. Markets there will be closed. For CBC Radio, I'm Megan Reed.
0: 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It is 6:50 on the morning edition. This Sunday marks the 30th National Indigenous Peoples Day. It's a time to celebrate the traditions, cultures, and contributions of First Nations, Inuit, and Métis people. One of the ways people are connecting to those roots and to each other is by speaking and learning Indigenous languages. Denise Kennedy is an expert in Indigenous language revitalization and reclamation at First Nations University in Regina. She is with me now to talk about her experience teaching others. Good morning, Denise.
7: Good morning.
0: Can you tell me about your language and how you came to teach it?
7: My language is called Anishinaabemowin in the prairies. Some people call it Nakawaywin. And some people still use the term Soto. But yes, I grew up in the language with my parents. I heard it all my life. I heard it amongst my grandparents, my aunties, my uncles. So I was fortunate to grow up with the language and with our culture and our ceremonies. So I figured that me having the ability to grow up in that setting with the language and our culture, we need to share that with others who didn't have that opportunity.
0: All right. Very important to you to do so, to yes. share the language and help others. Are there any words or phrases that you can teach us right now? Putting you on the spot.
7: Just a basic, like, hello, how are you? Anin Jaguakin.
0: Anin Jaguakin,
7: how are you? That's a greeting. Niminoya. Niminoya.
0: Niminoya. What does that mean?
7: I'm good or I'm fine.
0: Okay.
7: So it's just like a basic greeting that we teach.
0: Oh, wonderful.
7: One of the first things that we teach is to be able to greet one another. I don't know. Mino kizikanizik. Have a good day, everyone. You know.
0: Say that again.
7: Mino kizikanizik. Yeah.
0: All right.
7: That's have a good day. Telling everybody to have a good day.
0: Well, I just may take that piece of audio and use it at the end of the show. So that is just wonderful. And let you have the last word. Now, we've seen some recent examples, such as Robert Munch's books being translated into 4 Indigenous languages. New Language Center opening up in Tyendinaga Mohawk Territory in Southern Ontario. How important are efforts like these to generate interest and bolster learning?
7: Well, you know, when I see initiatives like this, I get excited, even though they're not close to my territory or my home. But, you know, it's very encouraging and it gives hope that there is supports out there like that. And because we're always trying to find different resources, like the new facility that's coming, that is opening in the fall in Mohawk Territory, that is, you know, I'm excited for those people because it's a facility for both young and old, you know, mm-hmm. children and adults. And I find that that's where there's a gap, is that intergenerational transmission. So, you know, seeing things like that gives us hope. And it, you know, even though it's not in my territory, I'm like, I want to be there someday. Yeah. I want to get there someday. So, you know, I think with consistent funding and consistent supports like that, we can get there across Canada, you know. Yeah. But again, that funding has to be consistent. Those supports have to be consistent. So,
0: you know, is funding the main challenge to teach and learn an Indigenous language with the resources?
7: In today's world, it is definitely a huge part of it, right? Mm-hmm. Because a lot of our learners are trying to balance retaining and reclaiming their languages and their culture, but at the same time, they're trying to make a living in this world where they have to work to survive, right? So it's finding that balance and funding mm-hmm. is one of the main resources that
0: sure.
7: we need, right?
0: So what, in your experience, is the most effective way to teach language so that students retain it and can use it?
7: Every day, activity. You know, I use this thing called reclaiming domains, and it gives the students the ability to reclaim something that they do daily. And I encourage them to use the language while they're doing this, whether it's just walking into their kitchen or making a meal, you know, and then encouraging them to use the language while they're doing these activities. And then once they accomplish that, they move on to another, you know, it's so they have the ability to make language learning a habit. Mm-hmm. And instead of just waiting for class time and instruction time, that that they start using the language in everyday activity with their families and with themselves. So.
0: Oh, what role can technology play in teaching a language?
7: Technology is definitely a tool, right? A teaching tool. And I always encourage my learners, I use them myself, that those are tools mm-hmm. that they're there for you and to utilize them, you know, because our learners have different ways of learning. Some need to be on, to use those, use technology. Mm-hmm. Some need to use books. Some need to speak and see and hear. You know, everybody has a different learning style. So I always encourage any kind of teaching tools that mm-hmm. are out there. So, yeah.
0: All right. Any final words, Denise, in Anishinaabemowin to our listeners?
7: I just want people to continue on, just to do their best, just to learn their language, and don't give up.
0: Excellent.
7: Excellent. Learn your language. You can do it, you know, like really encouraging them to everybody just to speak. Just speak, you know. So.
0: Beautiful. Denise, thank you so much. Such a pleasure talking with you this morning.
7: Thank you.
0: You have a great day. Denise Kennedy is faculty with First Nations University in Regina and a teacher and expert in Indigenous language revitalization and reclamation. It is 6:57 on the morning edition. We turn it over to Ashta Shetty with a look at the commute and some news headlines.
1: Thanks, Joe. No delays to report this hour on local highways and city streets. Eastbound, westbound 401 is moving without slowdowns to and from Kitchener and Toronto. In the news, a new pilot project hoping to put an end to hunger at school with a food for all model. And coming up on World Report, new legislation will allow banned pesticides to be used only if it helps Canada with national priorities like economic or food security concerns.
0: Thank you very much, Ashta. With a look at today's weather, here is Josette Lafleur.
2: Good morning, Joe. It's mainly clear, sunny, 13 degrees in Kitchener, Waterloo, Cambridge, Guelph, 10 in Mount Forest, 12 in Stratford and Brantford. Wind is from the west at 17 kilometers per hour. It is expected to get increasingly cloudy throughout the day. Wind will pick up and start gusting up to 50 kilometers per hour. The high, 21. Mainly clear tonight. Wind tapering off to a light breeze late this evening. Temperature dropping to a low of 9. Saturday, mix of sun and cloud. 30% chance of showers in the afternoon. High, 21. Clear Saturday night with a low of 9. And Sunday, sunny, high 24. Cloudy Sunday night with a 40% chance of showers and a low of 11.
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9: 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A growing number of young people are moving in with their parents in this tough economy. But financial experts say a clear plan is key to draw the line between a safety net and enabling financial immaturity. That's coming up on The Current.
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10: This is World Report. Good morning, I'm Kate McKenna. We're expecting a decision today in the sexual assault trial of Canadian businessman Frank Stronach. The 93-year-old initially faced charges spanning decades. The CBC's Jamie Strachan is following the case.
11: When the trial of Frank Stronach began in February, the founder of the auto parts giant Magna International was facing 12 counts related to seven female complainants, including sexual assault. By the time it concluded months later, only five charges related to three women remained. All seven complainants testified, and although most told similar stories, their credibility and memory was challenged under often blistering cross-examination by Stronach's lawyer. The charges in this case date back 50 years, spanning from 1977 to 1990. A major factor, says lawyer Linda O'Brien, who has been watching the case.
12: Blurry memories, faded memories, not remembering exactly what happened, because at no point during a sexual assault is the complainant thinking, I'm going to be cross-examined on this someday. I better remember this point and that point.
11: Over the course of the trial, the Crown withdrew a number of charges, acknowledging they couldn't be proven beyond a reasonable doubt. Meanwhile, Justice Anne Molloy said near the end she would be finding Stronach not guilty on two charges. Much of this should have been anticipated, says lawyer Adam Weisberg, who has also been following the case.
13: The role of the Crown Attorney is to constantly assess the case for a reasonable prospect of conviction. In this case, it seems, though, there's problems with several of the witnesses, some of which had to have been foreseen in some way.
11: Stronach was in court every day during the trial but did not testify. Regardless of Justice Molloy's decision, Stronach is set to face another sexual assault trial next year involving six complainants. Jamie Strachan, CBC News, Toronto.
10: British Prime Minister Keir Starmer is facing an immediate threat to his leadership this morning. High-profile regional mayor Andy Burnham has won a seat in the British Parliament, clearing a direct path to challenge the Prime Minister. Anna Cunningham has the details from London.
14: And I do hereby declare that Andy Burnham is duly elected.
15: Andy Burnham winning the Makerfield riding in northwestern England overnight.
16: People here have voted for change.
15: It was a reversal of trend. Britons not voting in the populist hard-right Reform Party as they had done in recent local elections.
17: Shows that you can beat hate and division and anger and despair,
15: says Burnham's parliamentary colleague Lisa Nandy. But this is not about one MP. It's really about the top job in British politics. Burnham making it no secret that he is ready to challenge the Prime Minister and party leader Keir Starmer. Surveys suggest Starmer is now the most unpopular British Prime Minister ever.
18: To everything there is a season, and I think right now we need a transition to something new.
15: Believes Labour MP Patrick Hurley. After 14 years of British Conservative rule, Labour supporters had hope in July 2024. But a number of policy U-turns and questions about Starmer's judgment, including giving Peter Mandelson, a friend of Jeffrey Epstein's, the job of UK ambassador to the US, has dampened all that. Starmer, fresh from the G7, remains defiant.
19: If there is a contest, then yes, I will run. I will stand, and I've said repeatedly, I'm not going to walk away from that.
15: This is now a waiting game, and no one is quite sure if the door to number 10 Downing Street remains firmly shut to a new Prime Minister, or now slightly ajar. Anna Cunningham, CBC News, London.
10: The House of Commons has closed for the summer, rising a day early after a frantic final push. Members of Parliament will not return to their seats until the fall. The government passed 21 bills in the 14 weeks that it sat this year. Janice McGregor joins us now from our Parliamentary Bureau for more. Janice, the end of the sitting saw the Liberals really flex their new majority power. Is that causing concern on the Hill?
20: Kate, when the story of this parliament's written, there's going to be two acts, right? The first, where the government had to negotiate with other parties, cut deals, make compromises. It often meant going slow or not getting their agenda through at all. But since the Liberals secured the majority earlier this year, it is a whole new house. The Bloc Québécois House leader yesterday accused the Liberals now of working as if they're the only party. And after a home stretch of late evening sittings and time-limited debates, some 10 bills got royal assent this week. The government expedited, the opposition would say rammed, an awful lot through. And as for complaints that this hurry-up offense compromises the democratic process, Government House Leader Stephen McKinnon's not terribly sympathetic to cries for more time to be spent in debate.
21: The problem is all of that time gets chewed up with these dilatory and other tactics that the opposition parties like to play. They are frankly games.
20: Conservatives particularly sensitive to how rarely the Prime Minister's turning up for question period this spring. Opposition leader Pierre Poilievre vowed to fight on in the final bear pit session yesterday.
22: No, we do not plan a restful summer. We plan all summer long to fight against the Liberal recession, inflation, rising Liberal cost of living, and the rising Liberal crime crisis in our streets.
10: So MPs have headed to the airport, but the government still has work to do.
20: Yeah, even between now and Canada Day, we're waiting on a major submarine procurement announcement. Alberta Premier Danielle Smith is staring at a July 1st deadline to submit her province's pipeline proposal to the Major Projects Office. And just yesterday, the Mexican Economy Secretary announced there will be a virtual meeting between the North American trade deal partners on July 1st. There's no longer an expectation all three are going to be ready to renew CUSMA, but negotiations continue in earnest to make as much headway as they can with the Trump administration.
10: All right. Thanks, Janice.
20: You're welcome.
10: CBC's Janice McGregor joining us from Ottawa. Canada has passed new legislation that will allow banned pesticides to be used in certain cases. Bill C-30 gives Ottawa the right to greenlight chemicals that are deemed to be in the best interest of national priorities. Marina von Stackelberg reports.
23: Well, I think it's pretty outrageous.
24: Dr. Trevor Hancock with the Canadian Association of Physicians for the Environment says the new pesticide rules give Mark Carney's cabinet broad authority to greenlight the use of any pesticide, even a pesticide that Health Canada has decided is unsafe or it already banned.
23: Even if it's been found to have unacceptable environmental risks on the grounds that there are economic security or food security concerns. But those aren't defined. They're left very vague. So what you've got is cabinet overruling science.
24: But the government says ministers will only do it in exceptional circumstances and under specific conditions. Stephen McKinnon is the House leader.
21: We would not use these measures and cannot use these measures if there are health hazards attached to them. And beyond that, I would refer you to the Minister of Health on that issue.
24: But Health Minister Marjorie Michel would not provide CBC News an interview. Lobby records show she and her staff met regularly with CropLife, the lobby for the pesticide industry. Her office says it's her responsibility to consult with agricultural organizations. CropLife applauds the new law. It says it allows farmers to be more productive, adapt to climate and pest pressures, and stay globally competitive. Marina von Stackelberg, CBC News, Ottawa.
10: National Indigenous Peoples Day is this Sunday, and for Labrador's Innu community, the lead-up to the day is being marred by a dispute with the province. An argument over the nation's history has led to the cancellation of a cultural exhibit of ancestral objects. The CBC's Andrea McGuire has more.
25: That was a very strong slap-in-the-face message.
26: Shahajit Innu First Nation Chief Eugene Hart says the Newfoundland and Labrador provincial government owes the Innu of Labrador an apology after questioning the Innu's knowledge of their own history.
25: It shouldn't be this way. We were actually doing plans for Indigenous Day and this message came in.
26: The dispute concerns a new exhibition of Innu artifacts slated to open on National Indigenous Peoples Day. The province wanted the exhibit to say Innu lived in Labrador for just 300 years, at odds with an exhibit timeline pointing to a presence of thousands of years. Jody Ashini is Innu Nation's cultural guardian.
27: They really backed me in a corner and told me we can't display our timeline. It went against everything that Innu people have believed.
26: On Wednesday, Innu Nation announced the exhibit was canceled. That organization represents the Innu of Labrador. Grand Chief Simon Pokaway accused the province of erasing Innu history.
0: Archaeology is seldom something that gives you very sharply defined lines of truth and falsehood.
26: Anthony Jenkinson, an archaeologist living in Shehajid, is surprised by the province's position, since there is no clear academic consensus.
0: A lot of it has to do with interpretation.
26: CBC has sent numerous requests for comment to the Newfoundland and Labrador government. They did not reply by our deadline. Andrea McGuire, CBC News, Shehajit, Labrador.
10: That is the latest national and international news from World Report. I'm Kate McKenna. This is CBC News.
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3: Good morning, I'm Joe Papia, in for Craig Norris. It is Friday, the 19th of June. The time now is 7:10. Coming up right inside this half hour on the Morning Edition, National Indigenous Peoples Day takes place Sunday, and a new ceremonial fire space in Victoria Park will be lit for the first time. Coming up, CBC KW's Carmen Grollo went to see the new space. Everything you need to get your day started can be heard right here on the Morning Edition. Ashta Shetty will have a look at traffic and some of the stories she's putting together for the 7:30 newscast. But first, it's over to Josette Lafleur with a look at the weather forecast.
4: Good morning, Joe. It's mainly clear, sunny, 14 degrees actually, in Kitchener, Waterloo, Cambridge, Guelph, 12 in Mount Forest, 13 in Stratford and Brantford. Wind is from the west at 17 kilometers per hour. That wind is expected to pick up speed throughout the morning, gusting up to 50 kilometers per hour. Increasingly cloudy throughout the day, high 21. Clear tonight, wind tapering off to a light breeze late this evening, low 9. Saturday, mix of sun and cloud, 30% chance of showers in the afternoon, high 21. Clear Saturday night with a low of 9. And Sunday, sunny, high 24, cloudy Sunday night with a 40% chance of showers and a low of 11.
3: Flip it over to Ashta Shetty right now with a look at the commute this morning and some of the stories she's building for the 7:30 newscast.
5: Yeah, thanks, Joe. No delays to report on local highways and city streets. Eastbound, westbound 401 moving without slowdowns to and from Kitchener and Toronto. In the news, a new program in Waterloo Region wants to make sure no child goes hungry at school. And an Indigenous market will bring together more than 20 vendors from across Ontario. It's happening tomorrow at Waterloo Town Square. I'll have details on those stories and others at 7:30.
3: 7:13 on the Morning Edition. This Sunday marks the 30th anniversary of National Indigenous Peoples Day. It takes place on the summer solstice, the longest day of the year. And a new ceremonial fire space in Victoria Park will be lit for the first time. Willow River Centre will host a special event on Sunday to mark the day. CBC KW's Carmen Grollo met with co-founder Ben Guichemo in the park to talk about the significance of the site.
6: Well, it's interesting to, like, sit here and, like, just right in front of us was where Landback Camp once stood 6 years ago, actually. As of this Sunday, it will be 6 years ago that we decided to set up camp in the park. And it's been a long 6 years of a lot of advocating, a lot of emails, back and forth with the city. They did promise this space to us within the first year of the camp that they wanted to build a permanent space for us. And it technically was the last demand of Landback Camp. We had fulfilled the other three. Mm-hmm. And the fourth one, which was Landback, we interpreted it as a space in the park. Like, we just want a gathering space. We've been gathering here for the last 6 years every month, having a makeshift fire. We're the only group in the region that's actually allowed to have an open fire in the park. So we've been gathering here with community, hosting events, you know, like Orange Shirt Day, National Indigenous Peoples Day, Red Dress Day, like, you know, all those events, vigils, feasts, bringing the community together for loss, grieving as well. So it's been, this space has been used for for many reasons, but now we have our own permanent space to call home.
27: And for people who may not know the cultural significance of having a gathering space like this, a sacred fire space, can you explain that to me?
6: Yeah, the fire is a place where that brings us together. You know, we offer our tobacco, which is our sacred medicine. We offer our medicines into the fire. We believe that when you're putting your prayers into those medicines and putting into the fire, those prayers are going up to the ancestors, right, to Creator. So there's so many lessons and so many stories that go with the fire. A lot of those are carried down by the fire keepers, the Shkabewis, the people who take care of the fire during the ceremonies. But it's everything we do is around fire. So it, like I said, it brings us together for times of loss, for times of celebration, or times when we just need to be with one another. And it's been great that we've been able to do that for 6 continuous years here in the park with our little makeshift fire space.
27: Mm-hmm. So the first fire will be lit on Sunday on National Indigenous Peoples Day. Tell me a little bit more about what that means for you, that moment when you light the fire for the first time.
6: There'll probably be a lot of tears. To think about like 6 years ago, it doesn't seem that long, but it is. And just to think about all the memories that we have here in this space with all the people who helped make Land Back Camp happen, to see all the changes that we've been able to make over the last 6 years because of the community support, and to get to this moment where there's something that this permanent structure that will remain here even after I'm gone, you know, that that this space will continue to carry on for the future generations, for them to gather, for them to be with one another, which is really important. But it goes beyond just performance and coming together. It's really a call that the region, that the cities need to do more. It's great that we got these 4 demands of Land Back Camp met, but there's still so much more work that needs to be done. This is just the beginning.
3: Bangisha Mo is one of the co-founders of the Willow River Center in Kitchener. The center is holding a special event on Sunday in a new ceremonial fire space at Victoria Park to mark National Indigenous Peoples Day. And that celebration gets underway at 9 a.m., rain or shine. And on Saturday, Waterloo Town Square will be hosting its own Indigenous market. It will feature over 20 different vendors from across Ontario, showcasing everything from artwork and clothing to handmade goods. Visitors can also take in performances from a youth drum circle and Indigenous singers. The event is organized by Indigenous advocate William Martin with support from the city, Waterloo BIA, and Create Waterloo. CBC KW's Diego Pizarro met William in Waterloo to find out what's in store for visitors to the market.
2: This is the first annual market that I've organized with the help of the City of Waterloo, Create Waterloo, Waterloo BIA. I have 24 different Indigenous vendors from all over Ontario, artists, clothing maker, jewelry, moccasins. I have a youth Indigenous drum circle called Spirit Nation, which combine our 6 drummers and 5 female singers. A lot of people have never seen an Indigenous drum circle. This is something we've been doing for thousands and thousands of years. Our native music, and a lot of people who've been to powwows probably experienced this, but overall the general public has probably never heard or seen anything like this, and I'm very excited about that.
7: How did this come together, and what inspired the idea?
2: I've been to other Indigenous markets, there's been small ones here and there, but it's been something that's been sitting with me for about a year or two, and I wanted to bring it to a bigger scale, and can't get much bigger than Waterloo Town Square. The community here, everybody who's reached out and supporting this is coming out. So I'm very, very excited to showcase, who we are as First Nations people. This is the first time we've done something like this in Uptown Waterloo. And hopefully from here on in, it'll be an annual event. To have, vendors coming from all different parts of Ontario, that's exciting. Some of them first time coming to Waterloo. So, you know, also representing Waterloo as, you know, an ambassador and having them come here.
7: And you mentioned all over the province. What parts of the province, just a few examples, you know, how far away are we talking?
2: Woodstock, London, Cornwall, Toronto, Welland, and surrounding areas. A lot of these vendors have learned from generation to generation and to showcase on true indigenous craft makers and artists and wood sculptures, something the public doesn't see all the time. I'm really excited for the community to see the indigenous community and what we do as true artists.
7: Why do you think, you know, holding an event like this is so important and it's so fundamental for you?
2: I think it's the educational part, the awareness of who we are as First Nations people. You know, people can come down and see things or ask questions, and, you know, it's showcasing, but very educational, you know, for people to understand First Nations people here in the region, but all over Canada. A lot of joy in my heart. It's an amazing feeling. I know I'm a couple of days away from it. Saturday or Friday night probably going to be difficult to sleep because I'll be excited. But to have something like this for the first time in this area, that speaks volume for who and what Waterloo is all about.
3: That's CBCKW's Diego Pizarro speaking with William Martin, organizer of tomorrow's Indigenous Market in Waterloo Town Square. The market kicks off at 11 a.m. and runs until 5 p.m. 7:21 on the morning edition. It's sunny and 14 degrees right now. Still ahead after the 7:30 news. With the current GLP-1 craze showing up everywhere, many folks are wondering about natural food-based alternatives. We'll find out more when food columnist Jasmine Manglicero joins me at 7:40.
8: Hello there, I'm Craig Norris. I hope you're having a good week. Popping in with a quick check on what's coming up this Saturday on In the Key of C, your music-fueled journey around Ontario. Well, summer officially arrives this weekend on Sunday, June 21st at 4:24 a.m. Eastern, to be exact. But, you know, who's counting? I mean, it's an annual cliche, right? Say that winter felt too long. To be honest, though, I think this past winter really did. Remembering that we had our first big snowstorm in mid-November, then it just sort of hung on. So, to mark the coming of summer, I've put together a show jam-packed with songs that celebrate the season, or at the very least, mention the season. You'll hear songs from Amy Mulan, Josh Sahunta, Beverly Glenn Copeland, Arkells, Leroy Stagger, and a whole bunch more, including this summery one from Van Camp. This is Summer Song.

0: That was Summer Song by Van Camp. You'll hear that and a whole lot more on In the Key of C with Craig Norris, Saturday at 3 p.m., 2 p.m. Central Time, right here on CBC Radio 1 and on the CBC Listen app. 7:26. Father's Day is this Sunday, and many of you will be celebrating Dad, maybe with a barbecue or watching a FIFA match, or maybe you'll be planning on spending some good old time with Pop just hanging out around the house. CBC KW's Josette Lafleur hit the streets to find out what you have planned. Good morning, Josette.
1: Good morning, Joe.
0: So what did you hear?
1: I spoke with several people walking through downtown Kitchener, and to get a better idea of how they'll be spending their Sunday with Dad, I asked how they'll be celebrating. But I also wanted to know something else. Fathers are known for their humor, right? There's literally an entire genre of jokes dedicated to dads. But when they're not being funny, dads are often dropping nuggets of wisdom. Here's some of what I heard on the street.
2: My stepdaughter is actually supposed to come over, and we have some gifts that we're going to give him that may possibly take the e-bike out and go for, as long as the weather's good.
3: I am celebrating this year, but my father lives in the state.
2: Okay.
3: So it's going to be more video. I already sent him a gift. He doesn't know that, but he should get that maybe Friday before.
1: What did you get for him?
3: Oh, it's a secret. Well, it's usually it's a tie and a gift card, about a $200 gift card.
4: The kids are going to come over and we'll probably barbecue.
5: I'm probably going to spend morning to evening playing board games with my family.
6: Nice. Any board games in particular?
5: Probably Catan, which means we will be crying. But it's tears of joy to be celebrating and spending time with my dad.
7: You know, just showing appreciation to my dad, probably doing some chores around the house.
6: Okay.
7: Chores more than I usually do.
8: Hopefully we'll be going out, maybe a cafe. Maybe I'll treat him to Tim's.
9: We're getting together for dinner with the family. Yeah, it's going to just be a fun time with friends and family.
10: I'm going to see my dad at his place with my mom. We're all going to have a bit of a dinner celebration.
1: What lesson has your father taught you or told you that you still carry with you today?
3: Oh, that's a great question. I have so many. I'm trying to pinpoint the always be nice to a neighbor. Always be nice to your neighbor, regardless. No, I mean, there are certain things you can't control. Just stay within what you can control, but be nice to your neighbor.
8: Be kind to other people.
4: Work hard, but enjoy life. He always did. Everybody loved him. He was one of the most popular people you could ever meet. So just enjoy life.
7: Honestly, probably the biggest one is how to type properly. He made me, when I was really young, practice typing properly, and it was a really good lesson. Also, just stuff about, like, saving money and whatnot. So very, like, just practical life things. Yeah.
8: Always be confident in yourself. You know, he always supports my decisions, even if he doesn't fully agree with it. And that's something I really admire about him.
9: Oh, so many. But actions speak louder than words. Absolutely. So led by example and not by the things that you said.
10: My dad taught me always to be honest. I still try to live by that.
5: He told me about this concept, which he called your peak struggle, which is that there's a point in your life where everything will crumble, you will have nothing and no one, or it will feel that way. And once you survive that, you can survive anything. And that's kind of really stuck with me, because every time I've gone through something hard, I can look back and be like, I've survived everything else. And I can also think of it as like motivation that nothing will ever be as bad as this.
1: Wow. And what's the name of the concept again?
5: The peak struggle.
1: And if your dad was listening to this piece, what would you say to him?
3: Well, I gotta say to my local language, Chi, Namin Shrao, Midase, I love you.
2: I love him and I miss him, and hopefully I will talk to him on Sunday.
4: Oh my gosh, just how I can't believe it's already been 12 years and how I still miss him every day.
8: I love you so much. Thank you for all your hard work that you've done for me and my family.
1: Those were

0: Project is hoping to put an end to hunger at school. Erin Morahan is the CEO of Nutrition for Learning. Her organization developed the food program in partnership with local school boards. She says new provincial funding will help staff actualize the program at schools across Waterloo Region.
1: Many of our schools don't have staffing and kitchens and resources to really roll programs out. And so through this grant, we've really been working in a closer partnership than ever with both the public board and the Catholic board here in Waterloo Region to really conceptualize and dream big together.
0: The Food for All project is expected to roll out this October. The project will be piloted at 12 schools across Waterloo Region. In a statement to CBC News, the Catholic Board said it is, quote, proud to help launch one of Ontario's first truly universal school food programs, end quote. The Willow River Centre in Kitchener will mark National Indigenous Peoples Day by lighting a ceremonial fire space in Victoria Park for the first time. The space is a dedicated site for local Indigenous groups to gather for sacred fires, ceremonies, and traditional wellness practices. Bungie Shimo, one of the co-founders, said the group started advocating for a permanent gathering space in 2020 when they set up land back camp in the park. Bungie Shimo said it will be an emotional moment when they light the fire for the first time.
2: There'll probably be a lot of tears. To think about like 6 years ago, it doesn't seem that long, but it is. And just to think about all the memories that we have here in this space with all the people who helped make Land Back Camp happen, to see all the changes that we've been able to make.
0: Bungie Shimo said the space also shows that cities need to do more for reconciliation. The event at the new ceremonial fire space gets underway 9 a.m. on Sunday. If you frequent Uptown Waterloo, you'll have noticed a bright new mural in Town Square. It was commissioned by the City of Waterloo for National Indigenous Peoples Day. The artwork features a splash of cheerful colors and figures of animals inspired by woodland art. Maddie Bernard Resmer is the mixed Algonquin two-spirit artist behind the painting. Bernard Resmer says the main theme of the mural is belonging and community.
3: When we talk about how we find belonging, a lot of it is how we think about belonging now, as opposed to pre-colonial understandings of belonging, where everybody had a place in creation. If you were on this earth, there was a reason for that. You had a role, you had gifts, you had skills that were unique to you and to your spirit.
0: The mural will be unveiled on Sunday, which is National Indigenous Peoples Day. The Ontario government is spending $2 million to support more than 100 invasive species projects. The Invasive Species Action Fund is meant to support prevention, detection, and response strategies. One of the groups getting funding in this round is Manitoulin Streams Improvement Association. It's a nonprofit on Manitoulin Island that restores habitats and supports the ecosystem. Environmental technician Sonia McCaffrey says invasive plants can spread easier than many people expect.
4: You see a lot of these invasive species, mostly along the roadways. And when people are kind of trimming back the roadways, they're spreading it a little bit more.
0: Some of the work to be done on Manitoulin involves removing garlic mustard from a First Nation. It can choke out native plants and disrupt food chains in the area. Some species can even change the soil chemistry, making it harder for native plants to grow. Tomorrow in Waterloo Town Square, an Indigenous market will bring together more than 20 vendors from across Ontario. The event will showcase Indigenous art, clothing, and handmade goods, along with live performances with a youth drum circle and Indigenous singers. William Martin is the market organizer. Martin says it'll give non-Indigenous people a chance to learn more about Indigenous culture.
5: People can come down and see things or ask questions, and it's showcasing but very educational, you know, for people to understand First Nations people here in the region but all over Canada.
0: The Indigenous Market runs from 11 a.m. to 5 p.m. tomorrow in Waterloo Town Square. That's the news from CBC Kitchener-Waterloo. I'm Ashta Shetty.
6: Thank you, Ashta. With a look at today's weather, here's Josette Lafleur.

0: Thank you, Joe. It's mainly clear, sunny, 14 degrees in Kitchener, Waterloo, Cambridge, Guelph, 12 in Mount Forest, 13 in Stratford and Brantford. The wind right now is from the west at 17 kilometers per hour. That wind expected to pick up speed as we get later into the day, blowing at 30 kilometers per hour, gusting up to 50. Increasingly cloudy, high 21, UV index 7 or high. Mainly clear tonight with a low of 9, wind tapering off to a light breeze late this evening. Saturday, mix of sun and cloud, 30% chance of showers in the afternoon, high 21, low 9. And Sunday, sunny, high 24. Cloudy Sunday night with a 40% chance of showers and a low of 11.
1: This is the Morning Edition on CBC Radio 1, Waterloo Region's number one morning show. Still ahead this half hour, a colorful new mural is up in the heart of Waterloo's uptown. You'll hear from the Algonquin artist behind the artwork. That is coming up at 7:50. Now at 7:36, we turn it over to John Hancock with sports. Good morning, John.
2: Hi there, Joe.
1: Quite the game last night. Yeah. Canada making history in Vancouver at the World Cup.
2: Yeah, it came at a cost, though. Striker Jonathan David ended his scoring drought with 3 goals. Canada ended up winning 6-0 over Qatar. First victory for Canada in World Cup competition in front of a sellout crowd at BC Play Stadium. But the victory was costly. Canadian midfielder Ishmael Kony carried off the field on a stretcher in the 51st minute with a broken left leg after being tackled by Asim Madibo, who was given a red card that left the Qatari team down 2 players. Canada's Stefan Eustaquio on the injury to his teammate Kone.
3: They had everything to be such a special night, to make it such a beautiful day for Canada, but at the same time, it feels so empty after what happened to Ismael. Obviously, you guys know that Ismael is so important for us. We love him like his family, and it's so unfortunate that that happened. But at the same time, you know, Saliba came in pretty good. Matthew, I trust him a lot. Ozo as well. We have to push this tournament, man. We can make things happen. I really trust this team.
2: Kyle Larin, Nathan Saliba, who replaced Kone, and Nova Scotia's Jacob Schaffelberg also scored Canadian goals, and Canadian keeper Maxime Crapaud did not face a single shot. Earlier in the day, Switzerland beat Bosnia-Herzegovina 4-1 in Los Angeles, leaving Canada and Switzerland tied for first in Group B, both with 4 points, and will meet each other next Wednesday, the 24th, in Vancouver. That'll be a good one. Mm-hmm. Also yesterday, South Africa and Czechia tied 1-1, and Mexico shut out South Korea 1-0 in Guadalajara. Today, the U.S. plays Australia in Seattle at 3, Scotland versus Morocco at 6 in Foxborough, Brazil versus Haiti in Philadelphia at 8:30, Paraguay plays Turkey at 11 in Santa Clara, California.
1: You have the latest from the Canadian Track and Field Championships in Ottawa.
2: Yeah, there's a lot going on right now. The U.S. Open as well. Cameron Rogers of Richmond won her 5th straight national title in the women's hammer throw. She won quite handily, throwing at 76.17 meters. Earlier, reigning national champion Christopher Morales-Williams of Vaughan easily qualified for today's men's 400-meter final. Morales-Williams won the world indoors title back in March. Competition is being held at the Terry Fox Athletic Facility with competition running through Sunday.
1: And the Toronto Marlies missed a chance to close out their AHL Calder Cup final against Chicago.
2: Yeah, we're still talking hockey here. The Chicago Wolves, that's Carolina's farm team, came through with an overtime win over Toronto. But Toronto's still up 3-1, and they can still win it at home at the Coca-Cola Coliseum tonight in Toronto.
1: And it was a sweep for the Blue Jays in Boston.
2: Yeah, at Fenway, Brandon Valenzuela hit a go-ahead RBI double with 2 out in the 9th to break a 3-3 tie. The Jays hung on for a 4-3 win. Vladimir Guerrero Jr. and Nathan Lucas hit home runs for the Jays. Tommy Nance got the win with 2 outs in the 8th. Jays starter Trey Savage was sailing along, but in the late innings, he started to tire, and the Boston Red Sox came back to tie it. He did strike out 7 and didn't walk a batter through 7 1/3. Jays open a series at Wrigley Field in Chicago this afternoon. Kevin Gausman getting the start. Toronto playing at the 2 oldest ballparks in the majors, Fenway and Wrigley. White Sox beat the Yankees. The Idle Rays are 3 back of the Yankees for top spot in the East. Orioles were shut out by Seattle. And in the Canadian Baseball League, Kitchener Panthers beat the Brantford Red Sox 23-14. Some football games don't have a high score.
1: That's right.
2: The majors will host. London Majors will host Kitchener tonight. See if the Panthers can keep it going. Wellham beat Chatham Kent and Barrie beat Toronto last night. Welland's at Brantford tonight and Guelph at Hamilton. Canada's 3-0 at the Women's Softball World Group competition in Prague. Two top teams advance to the Worlds in Australia next year. Canada beat Cuba with earlier wins over Australia and Italy. Don't forget Toronto Tempo at Connecticut Sun tonight in the WNBA. And the U.S. Open Golf Championship, first round's not over yet because it was foggy and then it got dark. Mom called everybody in for dinner and they couldn't finish the darn thing. Wyndham Clark is the clubhouse leader at 6-under through 16, and he'll have to complete his first round this morning. Top Canadian Corey Connors at 1-under through 16. Yes, I just made that part up, but I thought it was...
1: That's awesome.
2: Listen, happy Father's Day to all the dads out there, and I hope you have a good weekend.
1: Thank you, John. Great hanging out with you this week. Take care.
2: You bet. Bye-bye.
1: Bye-bye. 7:41 on the morning edition. It's hard not to notice how GLP-1 drugs like Ozempic and Mounjaro have taken hold here in Canada. But those drugs are based on a naturally occurring hormone that's released when we eat whole foods. From oatmeal to avocado to omega-3 fish, there's a wealth of delicious, often unprocessed options that may help us shed a pound or two. CBC KW's food columnist, Jasmine Mangalacerl, is here to tell us more about harnessing natural GLP-1s. Good morning, Jasmine.
4: Good morning.
1: So for those of us who aren't familiar with GLP-1s, what are they?
4: You know, this is such a hot topic in the food and health industries. Andrea D'Ambrosio is a registered dietitian and owner of Kitchener-based Dietetic Directions. She explained that GLP-1 is a naturally produced hormone.
5: And it's produced in the gut, it's produced in the brain, and it works in several different ways, primarily to help manage blood sugars, to control, decrease appetite, and also it impacts our digestion as well.
4: Slowing down digestion is important. When people feel fuller longer, they eat less, and slowed digestion releases less blood sugar into the bloodstream at one time. Semaglutides, or GLP-1 drugs, mimic the natural GLP-1 hormone, but in much higher doses. So they're super effective, but get off of them and you risk regaining some or all of that weight. These medications were initially used to help treat diabetes, but Health Canada recently approved several GLP-1 meds for long-term obesity management. Ozempic, however, is not on the approved list for weight loss, but it is often prescribed off-label, and these drugs, when paid for out of pocket, can run you several hundred dollars a month. And since GLP-1 is naturally occurring, I wanted to find out more about the foods that help trigger the hormone.
1: Okay, sounds good. So where do we start?
4: Well, I turned to Andrea for advice and ideas, as well as Connor Fazak, who is a registered kinesiologist and trained chef. He owns Uptown Waterloo's Fazak Foods and Fitness. They both said to start with minimally processed or unprocessed foods and fermented foods. High fiber foods are key to fermentation and slow release. Proteins preserve lean muscle mass, improve satiety, and stabilize blood sugar. Healthy fats help you feel fuller longer, and fermented foods support the gut's biome. Connor says, look to any cuisine that takes advantage of whole ingredients.
6: No matter what your culture is, no matter what diet you want to follow, if it is a diet based on whole foods, meats, vegetables, fish, whatever you want to throw in there, it's going to be an amazing choice.
4: You'll likely see the Mediterranean diet referenced often, but you can also go for something like a Thai green curry with a load of fresh veg and omega-3 fish. Fill corn tortillas instead of ones made with refined wheat with lean protein and veg, and shakshuka bolstered with white beans and poached eggs is fantastic.
1: So how long before people start to see the benefits of eating more whole foods?
4: You know, it really differs from person to person. The benefits aren't just weight loss. Connor said someone who normally relies on processed and fast foods, who's not great at fresh veg, may see results after their first salad.
6: If you have that healthy food, you're like, oh, I didn't feel as sluggish. Oh, I was able to wake up easier the next morning. Oh, I was able to, you know, play with my kids after school kind of thing, instead of just being all tired and lethargic after work. It gives so much more than you realize.
4: Your gut's biome is key to GLP-1 secretion, so it needs to be healthy. So eat those fresh, fermented, and high-fiber foods. And if you're not used to high fiber, Andrea suggested starting slowly with an increase in water to help mitigate side effects.
5: This helps to combat some of those gassy digestive issues that we have from basically giving our body something that's hard to digest. It's hard to break down. So easing into it slowly, increasing the water, you can gradually build up a fiber tolerance as you go.
4: And here's another benefit. Along with lowering your appetite and retraining your palate, you might even save money by bypassing the snack, cereal, and TV dinner aisles.
1: So how should people be building their plates?
4: Andrea suggested having at least two veggies with each meal and then choose your proteins, things like chicken, fish, or tofu, and then choose whole grains like quinoa. She also said jacket potatoes are fine because the skin provides nutrients. If you're looking to lose weight, you need a fair bit of protein, so she said the serving should be about the size of the palm of your hand, the size of your hand, not just your palm. And while whole foods are the focus, Connor said you can still have fats and carbs, but in balance.
6: If we know that we're going to be really high in fat for a meal, then we just try not to pair that with a lot of the carbohydrates. We always want protein, proteins as much as possible. If we're going to pair with some mashed potatoes, let's not put some extra butter on those mashed potatoes and some extra cream.
4: Connor also talked about how great bowl foods are, like curry and poke bowls. Tomorrow's column will have a tasty and easy GLP-1 friendly recipe for a Mediterranean salad bowl. And you can swap in any omega-3 fish like mackerel, sable fish, or trout.
1: Now, is there a way people should be eating around the plate?
4: Yeah, absolutely. Andrea said food sequencing can help.
5: If we're eating our non-starchy vegetables and our protein first, and then holding the carbohydrates to the end, we're having better blood sugar response. And we're basically going to be filling up on the vegetables, which have fiber in them.
4: She and Connor both highlighted the importance of mindful eating, things like eating slowly, chewing thoroughly, and listening to when your body says it's full. They also talked about how high cortisol levels keep the weight on and impede natural GLP-1 production. To help lower the stress, Connor recommended having a consistent routine all week.
6: We always want to be waking up at the same time every day. It's one of those things where a lot of people have a weekday routine and then have a weekend routine. And it's like, well, then your body's always questioning, what am I doing today? What's going on? What's going on? And you can keep that consistency. Again, the body thrives on routine.
4: Now, this includes keeping regular mealtimes, exercising, and a day's and wind down that emphasizes good sleep hygiene.
1: All right. Excellent. So before I let you go, what's this week's shout out?
4: Today's the Township of Wellesley Backyard Barbecue. There's tons of fun, including live performances, road hockey, and fireworks. There's free popcorn and ice cream, and you can buy some delicious barbecue. It's tonight from 5 to 10 p.m. at the Wellesley Recreation Complex. More info is on Wellesley Township's Insta.
1: All right. Thank you so much, Jasmine.
4: Thank you.
1: The Morning Edition's food columnist, Jasmine Mangalacero, her online column will be posted to our website tomorrow morning. 7:48 on the Morning Edition with a look at the commute. Here is Ashta Shetty.
7: Thanks, Joe. Some light delays eastbound Highway 8 getting onto the flyover. Westbound Highway 8 is clear this hour. Eastbound westbound Highway 401 moving without delays to and from Kitchener and Toronto. All other local highways and city streets are up to speed.
1: With a look at the weather, here's Josette Lafleur.
0: Thanks, Joe. It's mainly sunny, 14 degrees. Wind is from the west at 17 kilometers per hour. It is expected to get increasingly cloudy throughout the day. The wind will pick up speed and start blowing up to 30 kilometers per hour, gusting up to 50. The high, 21. Mainly clear tonight with a low of 9.
1: 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Still ahead, no child deserves to go to school hungry. A new food program is hoping to help with a food for all model that will be piloted across Waterloo Region. Stay tuned. You're going to hear about the new funding coming in to help make that happen at 8:10. It is 7:49, and the first Friday at Hillside on the main stage at 6 p.m., Donovan Woods will be on stage playing for the crowd. Here's his tune, Who Could Love You?

0: That is Donovan Woods. Who Could Love You? He'll be at Hillside Festival next month playing the Friday night. 7:53 on the morning edition. Bright pink, cheerful orange, and soft lilac purple glows against the dark pavement in Waterloo Town Square. It's a freshly painted mural by mixed Algonquin artist Maddie Bernard Resmer, who was commissioned by the City of Waterloo to create the artwork in the heart of Uptown. The mural will be unveiled on Sunday for National Indigenous Peoples Day. CBC KW's Ash Deshetty spoke to Bernard Resmer as they were putting in the finishing touches on the mural this week to hear more about the significance behind the work.
1: Art is such a great expression of culture and tradition. I think especially within Anishinaabe culture, art is so transfixed on like who we are. Like, I come from a family of canoe builders and carvers. My Mishomis, my grandfather, is a carpenter. I come from people who work with their hands, who create. And so in a way, for me, it's also a way of continuing our traditions, a way of continuing that artistic spirit.
2: Tell me why you chose this design, how you came up with it, everything. I want to know everything.
1: Fair enough. So as you can see, we've got a number of different parts of creation here, all animals who are native, local to Ontario, to this territory, but also deeper than that, the real theme of the piece is about belonging and community. When we talk about how we find belonging, a lot of it is through the lens of colonialism and how we think about belonging now, as opposed to pre-colonial understandings of belonging, where everybody had a place in creation. If you were on this earth, there was a reason for that. You had a role, you had gifts, you had skills that were unique to you and to your spirit, and that's kind of reflected in this piece. So the Mukwa, the bear, traditionally they were providers and protectors of the community. Those bear clan folks, were the ones to keep the community safe. They carried the teachings about like medicines and the foods in the area. The Wagosh, the fox, is kind of playful, kind of a trickster, might not fit into the community in a way that we immediately can recognize, but they have a place. We need that joy, we need that that wonder and that cunning kind of skill. The heron, they stand alone, they're very independent, but they also watch out for the community. The rainbow is represented, the Taguanabisin, for our, two-spirit relatives who have gifts and skills that were once honored and now kind of forgotten. So that's kind of the main core of the piece. Yeah, it's belonging.
2: Tell me a bit about the art style and the techniques, the traditional techniques and the designs. Where are they coming from?
1: Yeah, so I work in more of like a modern, woodland kind of style of art. So a lot of it is coming back to that spirit of like animism, that everything is alive. I really like seeing like movement or like activity. So for example, like the fox is like in a very like playful kind of position. The bear will have a fish in its mouth, and it's kind of got its paw up in like a protective kind of stance. And so we see that these creatures are alive, not just, things on concrete, but like an active living part of our community and a part of their own story out in where they belong in the in nature.
2: And you're still in the midst of finishing this work, about 80% done?
1: Yeah, I would say so. We've got all the main chunks done, so now it's kind of the fun part, but also the more focused part of just doing the detail work and everything. But the mural will be done in time for National Indigenous Peoples Day on Sunday.
2: The colors are so beautiful, vibrant. I mean, how did you choose these colors? I see purple, pink, blue.
1: Yeah, I work with a lot of really bright colors. Somebody actually came up earlier and was like, oh, these are like the bi and lesbian pride colors. And I was like, yeah, that wasn't necessarily intentional, but maybe some part of me deep down was like, this must be more sapphic. I don't know. But I love the way it came out anyways, like the color palette and everything. So I also have a lot of fun with it. It's easy to not get bored when you've got a bunch of bright colors that you're working with.
0: That is artist Maddie Bernard-Resmer speaking with CBC KW's Ashta Shetty. Bernard Resmer was working on painting a bright new mural in Uptown Waterloo for National Indigenous Peoples Day. And Ashta Shetty is here right now with a look at traffic. Good morning, Ashta.
3: Hello, good morning. Westbound on Conestoga Parkway, slow this hour from Ottawa Street to the Bruce Street off-ramp. Eastbound Conestoga Parkway is moving without delays this hour. Eastbound 401, slow approaching Franklin Boulevard, then clear heading to Toronto. Westbound 401 is moving well from Toronto to Kitchener. In the news, a new ceremonial fire space in Victoria Park will be lit for the first time this Sunday. And coming up on World Report, a decision expected today in the sexual assault trial of Canadian businessman Frank Stronach.
0: With a look at the weather, here is Josette Lafleur.
4: Good morning. It's mainly clear, sunny, 14 degrees. Wind is from the west at 17 kilometers per hour, getting up to a high of 21 today with a mix of sun and cloud.
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8: 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Coming up in half an hour, it's The Current.
9: I'm Rebecca Zanbergen. A growing number of young people are moving in with their parents in this tough economy. But financial experts say a clear plan is key to draw the line between a safety net and enabling financial immaturity. That's coming up on The Current.
10: This is World Report. Good morning. I'm Kate McKenna in Ottawa. Canadian guns are turning up in some of the most war-ravaged parts of the world. They're ending up in the hands of violent militias accused of war crimes. Foreign Affairs Minister Anita Onen promised a review after CBC first revealed these weapons were in Sudan. But as Eric Sito from our visual investigations team reports, the problem is worse than first thought.
11: The shocking video shows a young paramilitary Sudanese fighter abusing a captive soldier with a weapon, identified as a Sterling Cross XLCR, a precision sniper rifle manufactured in British Columbia.
12: This clearly shows that these weapons are playing a role.
11: Sebastian Vandermeersch is a researcher with open source investigative outlet Bellingcat.
12: It's one of the most striking examples where we can literally see the fighter holding the Canadian weapon, committing clear abuses.
11: It's not just Sudan. We tracked the same Canadian guns to Libya, used by an ultra-conservative militia accused of torture and war crimes. And in Yemen, arms dealers who market guns on YouTube and Instagram tell us they were smuggled. So how did these weapons end up there despite sanctions? Wolfram Lacker is a researcher at the German Institute for International and Security Affairs.
13: I mean, the most plausible source would be the UAE, given that they have been providing significant amounts of weapons to actors in all of these three countries.
11: The United Arab Emirates did not respond to CBC, but in the past has denied involvement in Sudan and Libya. Whoever it was, Kelsey Gallagher of NGO Project Plowshares says not enough is being done.
14: If Canada was doing enough, then we wouldn't see a pattern of the illicit diversion of Canadian weapon systems in violation of UN arms embargoes.
11: Asked for comment, the federal government said arms exports to Sudan are banned, and Canada has made no exceptions to its risk assessment process. The gun manufacturer Sterling Cross did not respond to CBC's request for comment. Eric Sito, CBC News, Toronto.
10: For more on how our visual investigations team tracked this story, read the full report on our website at cbcnews.ca. Intense ground fighting and fresh Israeli airstrikes in southern Lebanon have killed at least 18 people. Four Israeli soldiers were also killed overnight. The sudden flare-up has completely derailed scheduled peace talks in Switzerland. Both the Iranian delegation and U.S. Vice President J.D. Vance have called off their trips. Mediators are now scrambling to salvage the fragile agreement as Israel and Hezbollah trade blame for violating the ceasefire. British Prime Minister Keir Starmer is facing an immediate threat to his leadership this morning. High-profile regional mayor Andy Burnham has won a seat in the British Parliament, clearing a direct path to challenge the Prime Minister. Anna Cunningham has the details from London.
15: And I do hereby declare that Andy Burnham is duly elected.
16: Andy Burnham winning the Makerfield riding in northwestern England overnight.
17: People here have voted for change.
16: It was a reversal of trend. Britons not voting in the populist hard-right Reform Party as they had done in recent local elections.
18: Shows that you can beat hate and division and anger and despair,
16: says Burnham's parliamentary colleague Lisa Nandy. But this is not about one MP. It's really about the top job in British politics. Burnham making it no secret that he is ready to challenge the Prime Minister and party leader Keir Starmer. Surveys suggest Starmer is now the most unpopular British Prime Minister ever.
19: To everything there is a season, and I think right now we need a transition to something new,
16: believes Labour MP Patrick Hurley. After 14 years of British Conservative rule, Labour supporters had hope in July 2024. But a number of policy U-turns and questions about Starmer's judgment, including giving Peter Mandelson, a friend of Jeffrey Epstein's, the job of UK ambassador to the US, has dampened all that. Starmer, fresh from the G7, remains defiant.
20: If there is a contest, then yes, I will run. I will stand, and I've said repeatedly, I'm not going to walk away from that.
16: This is now a waiting game, and no one is quite sure if the door to number 10 Downing Street remains firmly shut to a new Prime Minister, or now slightly ajar. Anna Cunningham, CBC News, London.
10: We're expecting a decision today in the sexual assault trial of Canadian businessman Frank Stronach. The 93-year-old initially faced charges spanning decades, but over the course of the trial, a number of those counts were dropped. Still, Stronach faces five remaining charges related to three accusers. The CBC's Jamie Strachan is following the case.
21: When the trial of Frank Stronach began in February, the founder of the auto parts giant Magna International was facing 12 counts related to seven female complainants, including sexual assault. By the time it concluded months later, only five charges related to three women remained. All seven complainants testified, and although most told similar stories, their credibility and memory was challenged under often blistering cross-examination by Stronach's lawyer. The charges in this case date back 50 years, spanning from 1977 to 1990. A major factor, says lawyer Linda O'Brien, who has been watching the case.
22: Blurry memories, faded memories, not remembering exactly what happened, because at no point during a sexual assault is the complainant thinking, I'm going to be cross-examined on this someday. I better remember this point and that point.
21: Over the course of the trial, the Crown withdrew a number of charges, acknowledging they couldn't be proven beyond a reasonable doubt. Meanwhile, Justice Anne Molloy said near the end she would be finding Stronach not guilty on two charges. Much of this should have been anticipated, says lawyer Adam Weisberg, who has also been following the case.
23: The role of the Crown Attorney is to constantly assess the case for a reasonable prospect of conviction. In this case, it seems, though, there's problems with several of the witnesses, some of which had to have been foreseen in some way.
21: Stronach was in court every day during the trial but did not testify. Regardless of Justice Molloy's decision, Stronach is set to face another sexual assault trial next year involving six complainants. Jamie Strachan, CBC News, Toronto.
10: National Indigenous Peoples Day is this Sunday, and for Labrador's Innu community, the lead-up to the day is being marred by a dispute with the province. An argument over the nation's history has led to the cancellation of a cultural exhibit of ancestral objects. The CBC's Andrea McGuire has more.
24: That was a very strong slap-in-the-face message.
25: Shahajit Innu First Nation Chief Eugene Hart says the Newfoundland and Labrador provincial government owes the Innu of Labrador an apology. after questioning the Innu's knowledge of their own history.
24: It shouldn't be this way. We were actually doing plans for Indigenous Day and this message came in.
25: The dispute concerns a new exhibition of Innu artifacts slated to open on National Indigenous Peoples Day. The province wanted the exhibit to say Innu lived in Labrador for just 300 years, at odds with an exhibit timeline pointing to a presence of thousands of years. Jody Ashini is Innu Nation's cultural guardian.
0: They really backed me in a corner and told me we can't display our timeline. It went against everything that Innu people have believed.
25: On Wednesday, Innu Nation announced the exhibit was canceled. That organization represents the Innu of Labrador. Grand Chief Simon Pokaway accused the province of erasing Innu history.
1: Archaeology is seldom something that gives you very sharply defined lines of truth and falsehood.
25: Anthony Jenkinson, an archaeologist living in Shahajid, is surprised by the province's position, since there is no clear academic consensus.
1: A lot of it has to do with interpretation.
25: CBC has sent numerous requests for comment to the Newfoundland and Labrador government. They did not reply by our deadline. Andrea McGuire, CBC News, Shahajit, Labrador.
10: The WHO says 75 healthcare workers have now been infected with Ebola in the Democratic Republic of Congo. On the ground, Dr. Marie-Roselyne Belizaire says the human toll on frontline staff is devastating.
2: At the starting of the outbreak, healthcare workers were the first to be infected. And when they're explaining to you how they live it, how they were infected, it's really, you can break your heart.
10: International medical teams from China and Uganda are now deploying to the region to help. And finally, Team Canada has clinched a historic first victory at the Men's FIFA World Cup, thumping Qatar 6-0 in Vancouver. But the dynamic win came with a devastating blow for the squad. Midfielder Ismaël Koné was rushed to the hospital with a broken leg after a heavy second-half tackle. Speaking after the match, Canadian head coach Jesse Marsh said the team knew the severity of the injury immediately.
3: And everyone could hear the bone snap. So, you know, your heart goes out to them and everybody's a little shaken by the whole experience because of the nature of the injury and also because Ismaël is a big part of the heart of our team. It will be a big loss for us.
10: Head coach Jesse Marsh says Koné is now preparing for surgery in a Vancouver hospital. That is the latest national and international news from World Report. I'm Kate McKenna. This is CBC News.

0: Good morning. I'm Joe Pavia. This is the Morning Edition. I'm in for Craig Norris today. It is Friday, the 19th of June. The time now is 8:10. Coming up in the final half hour of the show, no child deserves to go to school hungry. A new food program is hoping to help with a food for all model that will be piloted across Waterloo Region. You're going to hear about the new funding coming in to help make that happen. And an event today ahead of National Indigenous Peoples Day will bring community members together at the Anishinaabeg Outreach Garden in Breslau. CBC KW's Carmen Grollo is there this morning and will speak with the organization's CEO, Stephen Jackson, about the event and why he wants everyone to join them. And that's coming up at 8:20. Everything you need to get your day started right here on the Morning Edition. Ashta Shetty will have a look at traffic and some of the stories she's putting together for the 8:30 newscast. But first, it's over to Josette Lafleur with a look at the weather forecast. Good morning, Josette.
1: Good morning, Joe. It's mainly clear, sunny, 15 degrees in Kitchener, Waterloo, Cambridge, Guelph, 13 in Mount Forest, 16 in Stratford and Brantford. The wind is from the west at 18 kilometers per hour, gusting up to 28. It is expected to get increasingly cloudy throughout the day. The wind will pick up speed, blowing at 30 kilometers per hour, gusting up to 50. High 21. Clear tonight with a low of 9. Saturday, mix of sun and cloud, 30% chance of showers in the afternoon. High 21. Clear Saturday night with a low of 9. And Sunday, sunny, high 24. Cloudy Sunday night with a 40% chance of showers and a low of 11.
0: Thank you. It's over to Ashta Shetty with a look at the commute and some of the news headlines for 8:30. Good morning, Ashta.
2: Good morning, Joe. Westbound 401 slow going through Highway 25. Eastbound 401 moving without any delays this hour from Kitchener to Toronto. All other local highways and city streets are up to speed. In the news, a bright new mural will be unveiled in Uptown Waterloo to celebrate culture and community on Sunday, which is National Indigenous Peoples Day. And the province investing in work needed to detect, control and remove invasive species that are disrupting the local food chain. I'll have details on these and other stories at 8:30.
0: Thank you, Ashta. It is 8:13 right now. Food, it's something no child should go without. And yet it's a reality for thousands of children who go to school hungry every day. Nutrition for Learning is hoping to change that with a new food program pilot project for Waterloo Region. It's in partnership with the local public and Catholic school boards. Erin Morahan is the CEO of Nutrition for Learning. She is in studio with me now to tell us more about how it's going to work. Good morning, Erin.
3: Good morning. Thank you so much for having me.
0: Thank you for being there. What is the need like for food programs at schools in the region?
3: The need has been becoming unmeetable. Year over year, it's climbing in real time, and we're just seeing it become really the rule rather than the exception. We're seeing schools with 100% of students leaning on the program, which is a huge shift from what we saw just a few years ago.
0: So talk about the pilot program.
3: Well, we are thrilled. You know, a couple of years ago, we really started to step back and look at the growing need and say, how do we stop thinking about meeting the need and look at school nutrition programs really as an upstream opportunity to invest in children, to invest in the future? And can we devise a food for all program and pilot that here in the region?
0: Okay, and when will the pilot project roll out?
3: Well, we're thrilled. We really needed to find someone to invest in this pilot, and Ontario Trillium Foundation came through for us with a big announcement last night. Yes. So the pilot is going to begin in 20 schools in Kitchener and Cambridge. Starting this fall, October the 5th will be the kickoff date for these exciting Food for All pilots, and they're really designed to be community meals where students are sitting down all together at one great big meal opportunity with staff and adults, and we're so excited.
0: So Food for All Project is the name. It can be expensive. Can you dive in some more about how the province is helping you support the project?
3: Oh my goodness. Well, you know, what we really needed in order to make this happen was boots on the ground staff funding. So the province has stepped in with just nearly $600,000 investment for this pilot over 3 years. So next year will be the very first year that we roll this out, and we're going to learn a lot. So this summer we will be hiring at least 4 new folks to support these programs in Kitchener and Cambridge, and we can't wait to meet those people and put them to work with us.
0: Erin, explain how the funding then will be used over that 3 years. What's that look like?
3: It's primarily going to be invested in staff. We have, again, that investment is over 3 years. And so these are folks who are going to be able to help us leverage every single dollar that we invest in food by making sure that we're preparing meals that are including, tons of fresh Ontario produce and Ontario produced foods. One of the priorities with this pilot is really supporting those smaller local family farms and helping weave their food stories into our classrooms, which is so important for so many obvious reasons as well. So there's a lot of storytelling for students built into this sense of community, sense of being together and belonging, which is so important.
0: I'm just curious, are there other school boards across the, in other municipalities, I should say, that have the food for all model?
3: Not yet. So this is the first that we know of. Our friends in Kingston, who runs student nutrition programs out there, the Food Sharing Project, they are the first to really be implementing some sit-down meals. But this is the first that we know of that's designed to be a meal for everyone. And it's not about need. It's about community building and getting ahead of the need by making sure food is there for everybody.
0: Now, you were talking about local producers and weaving the story in, and I understand the pilot's not just for filling bellies, but there's an educational component. Tell me about the educational side of the pilot and how it connects kids with local family farms.
3: Well, we're so excited about this. You know, both school boards that we're working with are equally excited to help kids understand, you know, how food gets from the field to our plate. Mm-hmm. And this is something that we all need to be reconnected with. But Waterloo Region, you know, born within that agricultural spirit, this is our background. It's the foundation of who we are as a community. So bringing those farming family stories, those real human stories into the classroom through farm visits, through curriculum, through opportunities for kids to really learn this particular carrot came from this particular farm.
0: Yeah.
3: We're really almost more excited about that piece than anything else. And we can't wait to come back and talk about how the year has gone when we're here this time next year.
0: Excellent. So next week is the end of school.
3: Yes.
0: How can students in need get help over the summer?
3: Well, that is such a good question. So Nutrition for Learning continues to support all summer school programs. So right across the region, every summer school program will have really beautiful food opportunities there for kids. And we always direct folks to our local food banks, Cambridge Food Bank and the Food Bank of Waterloo Region, as well as Food for Kids, there to help bridge the gap for families over summer.
0: Excellent. Erin, pleasure having you on. Congratulations with the funding.
3: Thank you so much.
0: That is Erin Morahan from Nutrition for Learning, an organization dedicated to helping keep bellies full at schools across Waterloo Region. It is 8:19 on the morning edition. Sunny and 15 right now. Kind of windy. Winds are from the west at 18 kilometers an hour. Gusting to 28 kilometers an hour. And Environment Canada says going to be a mix of sun and cloud with winds this morning, high of 21. Windy and clear tonight. Winds from the northwest around 30K, gusting to 50, becoming light later this evening, the low 9. And tomorrow, about a 30% chance of showers in the afternoon, the high 21. Sunny on Sunday with the high at 24 degrees. June is Pride Month and National Indigenous History Month. To celebrate, here's a song from Mohawk musician Shawnee Kish. This is Two Spirits.

0: That was Shawnee Kish with Two Spirits, 8:23 on the Morning Edition. As you've been hearing throughout the show, National Indigenous Peoples Day is on Sunday, but an event today in Breslau is hoping to bring people together from the wider community to recognize and celebrate the culture, history, and contributions of First Nations, Inuit, and Métis people. CBCKW's Carmen Grollo is in Breslau this morning. Good morning, Carmen.
1: Good morning, Joe. I am at the Anishinaabeg Outreach Garden in Breslau this morning. It is warming up right now. The sun is out. It is beautiful. Stephen and I actually just shared a strawberry this morning. It's a little quiet as people are starting to show up a little bit. I'm seeing picnic tables all around here. But that is all about to change because in under an hour, people will start to arrive for an event ahead of National Indigenous Peoples Day. And to tell us more about it, I'm joined by Anishinaabeg Outreach CEO Stephen Jackson. Good morning, Stephen.
2: Okay. Good morning, and thank you so much for having me today. And that was such beautiful walk-on music.
1: Yes. And to start, Stephen, can you tell us a little bit more about where we're standing right now and what we're looking at?
2: Sure. This is Emenduan Kittigan. It is the reconciliation, well, it's our reconciliation farm. It's the spirit garden for everyone. It's a garden where we come together to grow food for community, to help spirit bundle families, shelter people. But it's also a place where people come together in the fields. And this year is particularly poignant for us in that we're looking at Field of Dreams. We're looking at building mentoring programs and tutoring programs and life coaching programs right in the fields with the community partners that we work with. So last year we grew about 44 metric tons of food here last year, which is amazing. Mm-hmm. We have an edible forest. And this year we have a strawberry garden. It's like our strawberry fields forever. It's this ever-bearing garden of fruit that we're going to work with the, well, with our shelter partners. Imagine, they come, they pick berries in the morning, and then in the afternoon they come to AO and they make jam, either for themselves, for the winter, or to give to their friends and family.
1: Mm-hmm. And is that why this garden is so important for Anishinaabeg Outreach?
2: It's where corporations can come together to support reconciliation and really stop homelessness for Indigenous people and stop incarceration for Indigenous people. It's this bringing community together, and if you're here for the speeches, you'll hear all about that.
1: Mm-hmm. And so why are you holding an event today ahead of National Indigenous Peoples Day?
2: Well, for us, it's about bringing community together, bringing partners together, and to celebrate. And for us, we use, well, this one, as well as Orange Shirt Day or National Truth and Reconciliation Day, are our two main events of the year where we try to raise awareness and also gain support from the community.
1: And what will today involve, Stephen?
2: Oh, so much. Community partners are coming here, so our shelter partners to work in the field, to also grow food for themselves. We'll have an elder coming to do an opening for us. We'll have our fire, of course. We have an entire field of strawberries that hopefully community members will help us pick today because we want to make sure they're available to the community members. We'll be planting food. We'll be tending our spaces. We'll be tending our medicine gardens. We'll be putting in our three sisters today. This is really the kickoff of gardening season or growing season for us.
1: And what do you hope people take away from today's discussions and tour?
2: I hope they learn about reconciliation for us. And for us, reconciliation is the way we think of it. It's about helping people heal, helping people become employed, helping people get their first house, and helping people with their wealth building. And for me, if we can deliver all of that, that's reconciliation. So we've built a software system that does the healing portion, and mm-hmm. we have partnerships with the employment portion, which is really why the farm is so important, because companies come here, they work in the fields with us on their volunteer days, but now they get to work directly with youth and they get to transform lives. And I think that's what's important to us.
1: And Sunday is National Indigenous Peoples Day. What do you hope people reflect on over the next few days as we mark that day?
2: I hope they find hope, actually, because I think it's now possible. I think it's possible to, well, as I defined it, help people heal, help people become employed. If you're employed, you can have a house or whatever else you want, right? So for me, it's about starting that process, but it's also about raising awareness with everyone, because if we can do this, what's that going to do for Canada? It's going to solve reserve problems. It's going to solve urban problems. It's going to help with jails and all kinds of things. It's going to raise GDP. It's a very positive thing. So I'm very thankful that this is starting and that we're kind of at the epicenter of it in Waterloo Region.
1: Mm. And what are some ways that the community can support Anishinaabeg Outreach and the work you do?
2: Oh, thank you for asking that. There's partners come to us all the time. We have a website. Just go to our website. There's a volunteer form you can fill out. We're always looking for, well, actually, if anyone wants to be a tutor or a mentor or a life coach, just register with us, sign up, and we'll vet you and we'll have you work directly with the Indigenous youth that we're working with. And I think there's other ways too. Like, we're always looking for volunteers, donations. We, a while ago, did a bike campaign, and we'll probably need some more bikes. We had a bunch of bikes come in. They've all been distributed to the shelter system so mm-hmm. that we can actually get the youth to us for the healing process, but also they're going to be able to use their bikes for their first summer job. And that's how we all started. We started summer jobs and we started as roommates somewhere, and then we did all the rest. And we're just going to teach that process to Indigenous people. We're going to help them thrive.
1: Stephen, thank you so much for taking some time this morning.
2: Yeah, thank you. I appreciate it.
1: That is Stephen Jackson. He's the CEO of Anishinaabeg Outreach. Now, for today's event, people did have to register ahead of time, but people can always learn more about the work Anishinaabeg Outreach is doing through their website at aocan.org. Joe, there are several events happening over the weekend into next week as well to mark National Indigenous Peoples Day here in Waterloo Region. A full list is on our website right now, cbc.ca/KW.
2: And could I also add just one more thing?
1: Mm-hmm.
2: If any public wants to come today to see, learn, or to plant food or to harvest food, they're welcome. 9 to 1.
1: Perfect. Thank you so much, Stephen.
2: And thank you.
0: All right. Thank you very much, Carmen and Stephen. That is CBC KW's Carmen Grollo. And now also on Sunday, the Inspire Awards are going to be aired on CBC TV and CBC Jam.

0: school boards to pilot a new model focused on supplying children with farm fresh food. The province is also stepping in with funding to help support the staff that will be carrying out the program. Morahan is hoping that their Food for All model will become a new standard at schools across Waterloo Region.
1: Historically, school food programs have been seen as programs designed to bridge hunger gaps and really be a food security support measure. What we're doing is really changing the narrative and creating programs that are more aligned with what we see around the world, which is that food is just simply a part of every student's school day.
0: The Food for All project is expected to roll out this October. A new ceremonial fire space in Victoria Park will be lit for the first time this Sunday. Willow River Center in Kitchener will host a special event at the site to mark National Indigenous Peoples Day. The space is the first of its kind in a city of Kitchener Park. Co-founder Bengishimo said Indigenous communities use sacred fire spaces for ceremonies, wellness practices, and for community gatherings.
2: There's so many lessons and so many stories that go with the fire. A lot of those are carried down by the fire keepers, the Shkabewis, the people who take care of the fire during the ceremonies. But it's everything we do is around fire. So, like I said, it brings us together for times of loss, for times of celebration.
0: Bengishimo said the group has been advocating for a permanent gathering space since 2020, which is when they set up land back camp in the park. They said it'll be an emotional moment when the fire is lit for the first time on Sunday. A new mural in Uptown Waterloo is hoping to bring a feeling of belonging and community. It features a variety of animals painted in bright colors like pink, orange, blue, and purple. Maddie Bernard-Resmer is the mixed Algonquin Two-Spirit artist behind the painting, which was commissioned by the City of Waterloo. They shared how creating art helps carry on long-standing Indigenous traditions.
3: I come from a family of canoe builders and carvers. My Mishomis, my grandfather, is a carpenter. I come from people who work with their hands, who create. And so in a way, for me, it's also a way of continuing our traditions, a way of continuing that artistic spirit.
0: The mural will be unveiled on Sunday, which is National Indigenous Peoples Day. The province is investing in work needed to detect, control, and remove invasive species. Grants are being distributed from the Invasive Species Action Fund, and more than 100 new projects are getting support, including a project to study and remove garlic mustard, which is an invasive species notorious for pushing out native plants and disrupting the local food chain. Sonia McCaffrey is an environmental technician at Manitoulin Streams Improvement Association. She says the grants make a big difference for small groups like hers.
4: We only really have two permanent employees, so funding like this allows us to employ youth during the summer. It also helps us buy equipment like garbage bags, gloves, things like that. That's really important.
0: Several other Northern Ontario organizations are also getting funding, including First Nations, universities, conservation authorities, and cottagers groups. Tomorrow, Waterloo Town Square will host an Indigenous market featuring more than 20 vendors from across Ontario. The square will be transformed into a showcase of Indigenous art, clothing, and handmade goods, along with live performances, including a youth drum circle and Indigenous singers. William Martin is the market organizer. He's hoping it'll be an educational experience for visitors who want to learn more about Indigenous art.
5: To showcase true Indigenous craft makers and artists and wood sculptures, something the public doesn't see all the time. I'm really excited for the community to see the Indigenous community and what we do as true artists.
0: If you'd like to go, the Indigenous Market runs from 11 to 5 tomorrow and in Waterloo Town Square. That's the news from CBC Kitchener Waterloo. I'm Ashta Shetty.
6: Thank you, Ashta. Now with a look at the weather, here's Josette Lafleur.
7: Thanks, Joe. Good morning. It's mainly sunny, 15 degrees in Kitchener-Waterloo, Cambridge, Guelph, 13 in Mount Forest, 16 in Stratford and Brantford. The wind is from the west at 18 kilometers per hour, gusting up to 28. That wind is expected to pick up speed.

0: at about 30 kilometers per hour and gusting up to 50 throughout the morning into the evening. Increasingly cloudy today with a high of 21, mainly clear tonight with a low of 9. Saturday, mix of sun and cloud, 30% chance of showers in the afternoon, high 21, clear Saturday night with a low of 9, and Sunday is expected to be a sunny day, high 24, cloudy Sunday night with a 40% chance of showers and a low of 11.
1: It is Friday. That is the day we tip the hat to the amazing CBC KW team who get this show on the air and get stories up on our website every day. Our executive producer is Yeva Lutz. Our content producer is Kate Bickert. Thanks this week to John Dallasong, Lauren Kivenhoven, Josette Lafleur, Cam Diego Pizarro, and Ashta Shetty, as well as Carmen Grollo. And I'm Joe Pavia. Greg Norris will be with you tomorrow at 3 p.m. for In the Key of C all across Ontario on CBC Radio 1. Greg returns to host the morning edition on Monday. Thanks for listening. Take care.

0: the CBC Kitchener-Waterloo Newsroom, I'm Josette Lafleur. A new pilot project is hoping to put an end to hunger at school. Erin Morahan is the CEO of Nutrition for Learning. Her organization developed the food program in partnership with the local school boards. She says new provincial funding will help staff actualize the program at schools across Waterloo Region.
1: Many of our schools don't have staffing and kitchens and resources to really roll programs out. And so through this grant, we've really been working in a closer partnership than ever with both the public board and the Catholic board here in Waterloo Region to really conceptualize and dream big together.
0: The Food for All project is expected to roll out this October, and it will be piloted at 12 schools across Waterloo Region. The weather forecast for Waterloo Region and Wellington County. Mix of sun and cloud today with strong wind from the west at 30 kilometers per hour, gusting up to 50, high 21, mainly clear tonight with a low of 9. Saturday, mix of sun and cloud, 30% chance of showers in the afternoon, high 21, clear Saturday night with a low of 9. Sunday, sunny, high 24, cloudy Sunday night with

0: Debaters, where comedians fight with facts and funny, and this audience picks the winner. Now here's a guy who's a smoking hot comedian, Steve Patterson.
1: Hey, thanks, Graham. Hello, Canada. Welcome back to the Debaters. We're here in our favorite festival city.

0: That was the sixth and final episode of Split Screen, Bachelor of Buckingham Palace. Split Screen, The Bachelor of Buckingham Palace is produced by Energy in Motion and Vespucci. It's hosted by Scott Bryan. Their team includes Natalia Rodriguez, Ivor Manley, Winnie Simon, Thomas Curry, and Matt Willis. I am Gavin Crawford, and I have a podcast too. It's called Because News. It's Canada's funniest news quiz, where the headlines are real and the responses are mostly ridiculous. Each week, I test a rotating panel of comedians in front of a live studio audience. Find Because News wherever you get your podcasts. 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
1: From the CBC Kitchener Waterloo Newsroom, I'm Josette Lafleur. A new pilot project is hoping to put an end to hunger at school. Erin Morahan is the CEO of Nutrition for Learning. Her organization developed the food program in partnership with the local school boards. She says new provincial funding will help staff actualize the program at schools across Waterloo Region.
2: Many of our schools don't have staffing and kitchens and resources to really roll programs out. And so through this grant, we've really been working in a closer partnership than ever with both the public board and the Catholic board here in Waterloo Region to really conceptualize and dream big together.
1: The Food for All project is expected to roll out this October, and it will be piloted at 12 schools across Waterloo Region. The weather forecast for Waterloo Region and Wellington County. Mix of sun and cloud today with strong wind from the west at 30 kilometers per hour, gusting up to 50. High 21. Mainly clear tonight with a low of 9. Saturday, mix of sun and cloud, 30% chance of showers in the afternoon. High 21. Clear Saturday night with a low of 9. Sunday, sunny, high 24. Cloudy Sunday night with a 40% chance of showers, low 11. Thank you.

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1: 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I'm Odario Williams. 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
2: From the CBC Kitchener Waterloo Newsroom, I'm Josette Lafleur. A new pilot project is hoping to put an end to hunger at school. Erin Morahan is the CEO of Nutrition for Learning. Her organization developed the food program in partnership with the local school boards. She says new provincial funding will help staff actualize the program at schools across Waterloo Region.
3: Many of our schools don't have staffing and kitchens and resources to really roll programs out. And so through this grant, we've really been working in a closer partnership than ever with both the public board and the Catholic board here in Waterloo Region to really conceptualize and dream big together.
2: The Food for All project is expected to roll out this October, and it will be piloted at 12 schools across Waterloo Region. The weather forecast for Waterloo Region and Wellington County. Mix of sun and cloud today with strong wind from the west at 30 kilometers per hour, gusting up to 50. High 21. Mainly clear tonight with a low of 9. Saturday, mix of sun and cloud, 30% chance of showers in the afternoon. High 21. Clear Saturday night with a low of 9. Sunday, sunny, high 24. Cloudy Sunday night with a 40% chance of showers, low 11.
1: Welcome back to CBC Music Live. I'm Odario Williams. We're in Toronto for a concert from Julian Taylor. The singer-songwriter is playing a career-spanning set, taking the audience on a journey through the songs that have shaped his more than three decades-long career. As we just heard, the first half of the concert featured a stripped-down acoustic set of songs. Well, now he's switching to an electric guitar for the second half. Let's get back to the stage at TD Music Hall.

0: was Alyssa P recorded live at the Opera House in Toronto. Please join me next Friday afternoon for lots more of that concert on CBC Music Live. 2 p.m., half hour later in Newfoundland. 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I'm Odario Williams. Have a wonderful week. 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